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0: Good evening. Welcome to In Goth We Trust. I'm Chelsea Goodwin. Dawn, as always, is in the studio with us, and across from me on the other mic, once again, is the artist known as Molly Molotov 666.
1: What's up?
0: And we just had our mandatory Lestat song.
1: Every week, everywhere, we're going to do this until there's no longer any songs to be played of Lestat, because he's Lestat. You know, we have been, for the last, 4 weeks now, covering each episode, and this week, as usual, did not disappoint. We cover Lestat because Anne Rice is a big part of goth culture through and through, 100%, and we're going to represent her. And I got to say, this song, the one that just played, it's a diss song against my least favorite character of all time, Armand. I didn't like Armand in the books. I liked him a little bit in the 90s movie. I loathe him in this TV show, which is a testament to the actor for doing such a great job playing such a reprehensible human, vampire, almost a human being. He's hardly a human being. So, yeah, that song was a diss track, and I love it. He calls him out for being a theater kid, a piece of mold, an absolute abject bore, as he is. I mean, remember in the first season, Armand spent an entire scene going way too long talking about, you know, like, just art, but not the passion of art, but the acquisition, which is the least interesting part of art. You know, it was, oh, we have to get art for this particular spot to fill in this space. It was never, you know, about the art. It was always about the acquisition. And that's a great observation for Armand in
0: general. I'm not sure if that really is true to the vampire Armand from the book, who knew Fra Angelico, also known as Botticelli, personally back in the Renaissance, and was quite the arts maven.
1: But I feel like in this modern take of Armand, what they're doing is they're showing the banality.
0: Oh, I agree with everything you just said.
1: They're showing how he's gotten old. He's gotten moldy.
0: I would add the caveat that he is pretty, though.
1: He is one of, I think he is the canonically, currently the oldest living vampire that is known.
0: I thought that was Marius.
1: I thought it was, maybe you're right, I thought it was Armand. We'll have to look that up.
0: Because wasn't Marius a druid back in old Roman days originally?
1: Oh, yeah, but I thought
0: yeah, he's Armand druish, you like, can't.
1: I thought Armand was like a Mesopotamian slave or something. Like, I thought he was like old, like original peoples old, but I don't know.
0: Perhaps you're right.
1: It's been ages since I read those books, but
0: Before coming over here tonight, I saw one of those crazy. Well, first of all, I'm aware that the demographic for Facebook is only moldy oldies use it anymore, but I'm ancient, so I do. But the question was posed: which horror writer's universe would you want to live in? And the choices were Stephen King,
1: no.
0: Clive Barker,
1: oh,
0: Anne Rice.
1: Yes.
0: Because you think you'd have a chance with Lestat.
1: No. Let me be perfectly clear here. I have no chance with Lestat ever. To be fair, I'm a 5'2", tiny, little gay person from the middle of Appalachia. I have zero chance with Lestat. I want this reality to be real for the whimsy, for knowing that I could walk into a bar, my postal man for crying out loud, could be a witch. My neighbor down the street could be a werewolf. My teacher could be a ghoul. I have the potential to become a vampire.
0: You've just described your housemates. Come on.
1: This is why. Okay, so I just showed the household. I just showed everyone the movie What We Do in the Shadows, and I described myself as their stew. For those of you who don't know, Stu is a plain, normal guy. He's in IT. He's not very special. He's just a nice guy. He's just a normal, you know, guy in the middle of all this weirdness. That's 100% how I feel being a flatmate with Chelsea. But go on. I interrupted you again, didn't I?
0: And I just think it's cute that you think you're ordinary.
1: I do. I'm very ordinary. I'm the most ordinary person in the house. And she's looking at me like I'm insane. To be fair, okay, so just because I howl at the moon and I live outside and I'm not exactly housebroken and I might be a werewolf, none of that means that I'm special in any way.
0: If Dawn and I are the Gomez and Morticia, you're the Uncle Fester.
1: I'm definitely the Uncle Fester of the house. I was talking about when I first moved in. I'm doing this thing where I'm kind of jumping back and forth between my home and here. And when I first moved in, I was talking about how, like, you know, I scream in despair and I howl at the moon and I'm constantly crying and I must be just a terrible drag to be around. And Chelsea goes, well, you know, when we hear that howling and hear that crying, we know Uncle Fester's home. And that made me feel so good, because sometimes the best family you have are the weirdos that come through and watch out for you. Which, to tie it all back to Lestat, is something he doesn't have, which is really tragic. So

0: from the Addams Family, the music, too loud or too...
1: It's still doing the thing. It's still making the weird feedback. It's all right. I don't need the headphones. I don't need the headphones. It's fine.
0: Okay. So, from the Addams Family, the musical, that was Uncle Fester's song, The Moon and Me, in which we find that, at least in the musical version, Uncle Fester is in love with the moon.
1: Aw, that is so romantic. I've never seen that before. That makes perfect sense because I'm absolutely insane about the moon as well.
0: There you go.
1: Yeah. No, I literally sleep outside because I love just the moon and nature and being outdoors and... Bear be damned, I'm still going to sleep outside. Everyone's like, be careful of the bear. And I'm like, the bear needs to be careful of me. It's going to bite me and get rabies.
0: Dawn and Gina are telling you to be careful of the bear. I'm expecting you'll probably flirt with it.
1: Knowing me, I'll probably ask for its number. I'll ask it if it has an OnlyFans. You know, I'll write love poetry to it. Yeah, no. I have a type, and it's usually, grr, I'm a bear. That and, you know.
0: Ever watched the Cleveland Show?
1: Yes. Yeah. Oh, yeah, he's cute. Yeah, no, it's funny. I almost exclusively date women and trans women, but I will never date a bear again. But gosh darn it, I will yell at them if they have a nice truck. I will say, hey, nice truck. And I will ask them if they have a girlfriend, which they always do if they have a nice truck. And I think the two are linked somehow. But, so, yeah. What was I talking about before? Because we were talking about something. Oh, yeah, like, we were talking about Uncle Fester. Yeah, so I'm 100% the Uncle Fester of this household. It consists of Chelsea and Dawn, which are obviously the Gomez and Morticia of the house. And then, you know, I'm Fester. And then we've got Gina, who's just kind of a giant rabbit. It's just, she's just a giant rabbit.
0: She is. I thought it was interesting that when I listed the four writers, you noped out hard on Stephen King.
1: Yeah, hard.
0: I believe that of the four that I named, King, Barker, Anne Rice, and Shirley Jackson, that King's universe, or multiverse, more properly speaking, since King believes in alternate, well, for purposes of his fiction, always has alternate universes and people hopping from one to the other.
1: Yeah.
0: That, I say King's universe is the closest to reality as I experience. If Dawn would care to come in here and weigh in on that, that would be a beautiful thing. If not, I'll accept that, but that would be a beautiful thing because we talk about this a lot.
1: I would hate the Stephen King universe being my home universe for the following reasons. I'm terrified of zombies. I find clowns unsettling.
0: Did King even do zombies? I don't remember.
1: Well, I'm referencing Pet Sematary.
0: Oh, right. Sometimes. Dead is better.
1: Yeah. Sometimes a man's spirit is stonier. No, but...
0: Well, Pennywise is an interesting problem for you.
1: Yeah.
0: On the one hand, you hate clowns, which is really weird, because when I met you, one of the things we did was go through a clown maze.
1: Yeah. Well, you dragged me... I want you to remember what happened. We did not go into a clown maze. You dragged me into a clown maze. I was horrified, and I went along with it because a hot gothic elder grabbed my hand in the community and said, hey, we're doing a freaking clown maze. And guess what I did? I simped, because that's what I did. I went along. I went along because that's what I did. And I have no regrets, but clowns do unsettle me. They unsettle me greatly, which is funny because I love ICP, but I look at ICP as like different. ICP are like characters, so they're playing a role, whereas like clowns, I feel like the role is the face they take off, like their real face is the clown makeup, and the other stuff is the illusion.
0: That is very, very, that is has been posited as true in several very good scary movies I've seen over the years.
1: Oh, yeah. Now, there's some great scary movies out there about clowns. My favorite one has got to be from American Horror Story. Oh, I forgot his name. Was it Mr. Mr. Giggles or some...
0: Yes, Mr. Giggles!
1: Yeah, he was horrifying. Wasn't he absolutely chilling?
0: I love Mr. Giggles. He's hilarious.
1: Absolutely devastatingly chilly. Now, okay, if we're talking about Pennywise really quick, Chelsea, I'd like to ask you, who is the superior Pennywise? Are we talking Tim Curry, or are we talking the Skarsgård guy?
0: I will come back to that after this.
1: Okay, let's do that.

0: So, what are you in for?
1: I'm sorry, it just kind of seemed like it was time for Killer Clowns from Outer Space.
2: There's always time for Killer Clowns from Outer Space.
1: The answer to your question is, I prefer the first TV miniseries version of it with Tim Curry as Pennywise. We were talking about John Boy Walton there. Help me out.
2: Rob.
1: Richard Thomas.
2: Richard Thomas, thank you.
1: We're talking about Richard Thomas in his various horror roles. He was one of the kids in the original miniseries of it with Tim Curry as Pennywise, etc. But the Tim Curry's Pennywise was scary, but just scary enough that you could watch that version of it with a typical bloodthirsty 10-year-old with a typical bloodthirsty 10-year-old's taste in horror movies, and you wouldn't be traumatizing the kid. You'd be, you know, half jump scared and half laughing at Tim Curry because...
2: Have you ever seen Prince Albert in a can? You know?
1: Well, you better let him out! Bill Skarsgård, who plays Pennywise in the two remake, or... Is it a, would you call that a remake, or is that what you might call a requel, or I don't know?
2: I consider it to be a retelling of the same source material, but not a remake of the movie.
1: That sounds good, but a lot of the horror in the remake is a bit much. Even for me, a little triggering. I think it's important that the story of the girl in the group and the uber creepy father was... I think it's good to have that out there in TV, film, movies and stuff.
2: Yeah.
1: Because I think people need to constantly be reminded that crap like that goes on every day.
2: That's the real horror.
1: And that's the real horror, exactly.
2: I talk about this all the time. I welcome it when I see that kind of stuff in my horror movies and in my thrillers, because that's the real stakes. Those are the real horrors. I'm not going to be as terrified of an axe murderer or, you know, some, you know, creepy old lady with a cleaver. What's going to scare me as an audience member are the cads, the perverts, the monsters, the ones who leer a little too closely at the vulnerable and the innocent, and the people who really, really, really deserve that swift kick in the throat. Those are the people that scare me. So when I see those people represented in movies and TV, I'm horrified in a way that transcends entertainment. I am introduced to my animalistic fears and shown them through a lens that helps me recontextualize and contextualize over again these real-life horrors that truly give me reason to lose sleep at night. That's real horror.
1: Having gone there once again, to give a more... basic answer to your question. I prefer Tim Curry's Pennywise, but the Tim Curry Pennywise is funny, scary. Bill Skarsgård's Pennywise is just plain scary, scary, terrifying.
2: Yes.
1: I took it that way, and I like clowns. I'm the one that I'm friends with every clown in that clown base. Hey, McLaughlin and I have known each other for years, but...
2: we were at a clown convention. No, you and me were at a convention before, and we met a clown called Mischief. And she terrorized.
1: From Scoops and Mischief?
2: Yeah, Scoops and Mischief. She scared me. She scared the poo out of me. She was so tall, and she had these, like, 6-inch platform shoes on. And she was wearing this, like, little bitty, incy-wincy little clown bikini. And had her makeup done up really good, and her hair teased up to the gods. And she was beautiful and terrifying. It was like some kind of clown Valkyrie. I could see her easily on a battlefield with a giant hatchet, just doing hatchet stuff. You know, she was beautiful but terrifying. And I love clowns like that.
1: One of the high points of one of the Wicked Fairs prior to the fall of the promoter and all things associated with that was a performance by the White Elephant Burlesque Society, all of whom were, and so far as I still know, I haven't been told otherwise, friends of mine, who featuring Virus the Clown. Not in a creepy way, but having Virus the Clown run up and give you a kiss on the cheek is a kind of weird, happy feeling, because Virus is one of my all-time favorite clowns. I do suggest people go to YouTube and look at her performances. My favorite is her black mask with balloon animals. Hi, boys and girls. Are you ready to worship Satan? But your results may vary. I always found Virus and her act adorable.
2: So we have a question. What is the better makeup between the Pennywises? Who do you think had the better aesthetic, like, look?
1: That is hard to say. I would honestly say that Tim Curry has that classic Ringling Brothers look, which is more what I pictured reading the book, you know, without... seeing the movie, reading the book.
2: Very Bozo.
1: Yeah. Oh, my God. There is a... I don't know where you find these things in other parts of the internet, but I, not surprisingly, am a, like, literal lifetime member of the Dark Shadows Appreciation Society. In other words, fan club. And... one of the pictures that keeps coming up on the website, on the Facebook page, is of Jonathan Frid in his full Barnabas Collins drag, standing next to Bozo the Clown.
2: Oh, that's fun. That's iconic.
1: I assure you, Bozo is far more terrifying than Barnabas, even when he's baring his fangs and doing his best to scare people.
2: Yeah. Barnabas is more of a sex symbol anyway.
1: Agreed.
2: Yeah,
1: like... might surprise you, but I actually agree with that. And, you know, that's not my usual... Jonathan Frid, as Barnabas... was, certainly had a charisma.
2: Yeah.
1: And there are videos, I've showed Dawn some that are actually hilarious, of Jonathan Frid being chased around by teeny boppers like he was one of the Beatles.
2: Yeah.
1: But on the other hand, Bill Skarsgård's makeup isn't a design that would have occurred to me, and I do clown makeup.
2: Mm-hmm.
1: all Haunted House actors, including me, do clown makeup, among other things. It's part of what you have to do to be a...
2: We all have our own signature makeup, too.
1: You know, because, you know, I was a performer in Haunted House attractions for...
2: Same. No, I hate dressing up as a clown, but I have a clown persona. I used to do the clown hatchet face. And my whole gimmick was I was just disgusting, dirty, gross, and was always talking about how I was, you know, like I'd always say really, really weird stuff. But no, it was just a lot of fun. So yeah, no, we all have our clown personas.
1: But Skarsgård makeup, that design would never have occurred to me in a million years. But I love how demonic it looks.
2: Yes.
1: But Pennywise still looks like a traditional comedy Ringling Brothers funny clown.
2: Yeah.
1: And when he goes from the, "Hi, kid, would you like a balloon?" cute to the, suddenly the voice drops and you get the scary.
2: Yeah.
1: That jump scare is very effective.
2: Yes.
1: And I think it's truer to the way I picture Pennywise from, again, from the book.
2: Yeah.
1: Skarsgård just comes in scary and demonic and doesn't let up. But he's a brilliant horror actor.
2: Yeah.
1: I give him credit as being, you know, like, equally as good as the Tim Curry Pennywise. It's a question of taste. It's just very different styles. But on the other hand, the mad props to Skarsgård. He did scare the hell out of me as Pennywise. And clowns don't scare me.
2: Yeah.
1: And also, I would say, I'm sorry, I am rambling, but I want to do this.
2: Go on.
1: I'd also say that Bill Skarsgård proved himself to be one of the finest horror actors of this current era. I would say if the 21st century has a Karloff, so far I'd give that to Bill Skarsgård.
2: I was going to say he's our modern day Karloff.
1: His Frankenstein in Del Toro's Frankenstein was, Guillermo del Toro's Frankenstein was, that's a brilliant performance.
2: His Nosferatu, so good.
1: His Nosferatu.
2: So good. His Nosferatu brought sex appeal to a character that I never thought was attractive.
1: You didn't think Count Orlok was a sexy vampire?
2: No.
1: I'm going to go. All right.
2: No, it was his personality. He was
1: I'm funny. Sure everybody got the Munsters reference.
2: Yeah. But, I always thought that Orloff was kind of scary and not sexy. So when I saw the
1: version. I agree, the rodent fangs in the front.
2: Yeah. That's what got me was...
1: Like the Barnabas inside, you know, Barnabas and True Blood and the...
2: Yeah, the Dracula fangs.
1: Are sexy. The rat fangs are just...
2: So, yeah, in the game Vampire the Masquerade, that's a common thing with Nosferatu vampires, the clan Nosferatu, is that they're all bald, they're all emaciated, skinny, very, very ghostly, sickly, pale to the point where you can see their veins, and they've got those rodent teeth.
1: And the big bat ears.
2: And the big bat ears, yeah. And I love that aesthetic. I've played Nosferatu several times in Vampire the Masquerade, but I have to say I do feel more identified with the Malkavians. I even have a Malkavian tattoo on my chest. I have the broken mirror of the Malkavian, so like I literally wear vampire stuff on my body, and I'm gonna be getting more.
1: I like to play a gang girl, pun intended.
2: Yeah, I get it. No, you would do a great gang girl. That'd be a great one for you. Or a Ventru, because I could imagine you being a Ventru vampire. I think you actually said you played Ventru before, which is very
1: on-brand
2: for you. I would love to one of these days host a special episode of this show where we play Vampire the Masquerade. Like, we get just a bunch of us goths together and just play a game.
1: I would like to

0: It's in the Universal Classic Horror universe, using all the classic monsters, and Abbott and Costello are playable characters.
1: Love that. So you would, I know I bring this up every week, and I feel like I'm low-key trying to manifest this by talking about it so much. But because of your love for Universal, I think you would really dig the Dungeons & Dragons module Curse of Strahd.
0: Count me in.
1: I think you would really dig it because, depending on how you play Strahd, you can play him as like a Christopher Lee Victorian, sexy vampire. You can play him like Bela Lugosi, where he's a bit more mysterious, a bit more old world. You know, I love that stuff.
0: Although in the 1930s, Lugosi was considered very sexy for the 1930s. The censors were after him to tone it down a little bit the whole time they were making that in 31.
1: He was the goth Valentino.
0: Very much so, yes.
1: He was absolutely the goth Valentino, and I dig it. That's how I feel. So for me, when I play, though, whenever I'm running when I'm running Curse of Strahd, I always play Strahd like a goth Ensel. Like, why won't the girls love me? Help the girls love me. And it makes the players enjoy the comedy of... So it's very Abbott and Costello in a way, where it's like, I'm introducing this comic element into our horror monsters to give them a little bit more character for the players to be able to bounce off of. Because if I just make a just blatantly terrifying monster that you're going to be interacting with, that's boring. You're going to be scared all the time. There's no ebb or flow. A little bit of comedy, a little bit of horror, a little bit of sex appeal, a whole lot of violence, blood, guts, screaming bodies, zombies, werewolves, some laughter, some bonding. Good times. Good times for the table.
0: I'd like to see Strahd played as the much older, much fatter Tim Curry, but still trying to be Frankenfurter.
1: Oh my gosh. Okay, so I imagine.
0: You see why that would work, right?
1: So for those of you who don't know anything about Curse of Strahd, Strahd von Zarovich is a dark lord of a realm called Barovia. And hold on, I got a message from somebody here. Oh, Strahd is this dark, mysterious, sexy, kind of, Christopher Lee-esque, leading man, but he's got this dark angle about him where he's madly in love with the reincarnation of the girl he loved who had killed herself to get away from him. So he's chasing her down even in death and refuses to let her be. And you can decide,
0: I love that.
1: And you can decide as a party, are you going to be the good guys? And are you going to try to save the damsel in distress? Are you going to save Irina? Or are you going to deliver her to the clutches of darkness? And I've played both versions. We've played the version where we were trying to rescue her and then we failed and she became a dark bride and we had to kill her in the end, which sucked. But then we also played the version where...
0: Brides always suck. What's wrong with that?
1: We were the goth wingmen.
0: That was a vampire joke. Let's...
1: Yeah. But yeah, no, so it's all about how you play D&D and the style that you have for how Strahd can be. And I'd love to see him played, a bit more serious. I'd love to see a bit more of a Bela Lugosi take, where the damsels want to be taken, where... Oh, no, don't bite my neck, Mr. Bela Lugosi, please, as I'm pulling down my collar and popping out that vein. Oh, my gosh, I'm a bad lesbian, but oh, my gosh, there's just something to be said about Bela Lugosi, the way he moves, the way he's a human.
0: I have, I have similar fantasies about Bela Lugosi, although

0: more often I have the same kind of fantasies about Vampyra, so I know which side of the fence I landed on, but still.
1: Oh my gosh, Vampyra was one that I was in love with as a child. I was like, really, I was a teenager, and we were talking in this circle of girls at a sleepover. We're talking about like our silly little fantasies about people. And I'm like, does anyone else ever want to just drag a cigarette and have Vampyra bite you in the throat and then she exhales the smoke? And they were like,
0: you can't
1: what?
0: See me raising my hand on the...
1: Yeah, Chelsea's over here waving her hand like, yeah, me. Because that and all of my friends who are all just talking about, oh, I love Joey from, you know, the New Kids on the Block. Oh, I'm absolutely crazy about Millie Vanilli. That's just how old I am. Meanwhile, there I was like, Vampyra can bite me. She can bite me all she wants. Just call me a chew toy. Like, my goodness, I have this thing to this day, even now, you know, from being a little baby goth to the old person that I am now, I can still safely say there is something to be said about the willowy, tall, beautiful goth girl. And I feel like it all started with Vampyra and Elvira. And, you know, I'm going to even throw Luna Vachon in there. Now, Luna Vachon is not a horror host. She's a professional wrestler. But she was one of my first really big experiences with the goth woman. Just to show you what kind of person Luna was. In real life, this is not a character that she was doing. This was her real life. She runs up to another wrestler that she liked and bit him really hard on the shoulder after meeting him.
0: Was she the daughter of Paul the Butcher Vachon?
1: Bulldog Vachon. She was the adopted daughter of Bulldog and then the niece of, yeah.
0: Which would make her Paul the Butcher's granddaughter.
1: Yes.
0: Got it.
1: So, yeah, no, she's a legacy. Like, she's a legacy. But she walks up to a wrestler named Gangrel who plays the vampire role. And bites him really hard and goes, why don't you like me? And he's like, I like you just fine, but don't bite me. And she goes, I find that men like me better when I bite them. I can't do that voice for long. I don't know how she did that. Oh, man, that was a hard voice to do, but I do it really well.
0: I thought you did that just fine.
1: Yeah, that was a pretty good one. I feel like I do a really good Luna Vachon. But that's the kind of woman that I tend to love. Those ones where you can just tell there's something. There's something about her. And it could be mental illness. It could be just charm. And you never know until you know, it's too late. But I love those kind of women. They change your life. A good goth woman will change your life. I know this for a fact. I'm sitting in one right now that changed my life. Multiple times over. Not just once. Like, anytime that there's a really rough time in my life, it just seems like Chelsea's there to grab me by my shirt collar, dust me off, and be like, all right, back on the horse. Poor thing is just shaking her head like, yeah, it's not that great, you know. But like I was saying about Fester, you know, you just got to find your family. You got to find your people. And I feel like goth culture did that for me. I found my family through goth people. Without the goth culture, without goth people, my world would be very, very small and almost not even worth living. Like, I'm really grateful.
0: That's an interesting thing because I feel the same way. It's like, obviously, we are people who embrace the darkness rather than fleeing in fear from it.
1: Yeah.
0: But every time there's an uptick in teen suicide or something off the wall happens, the go-to is to blame the goth community. The goth community is the most positive thing in my life and has been for several decades now. When I was much younger, it was the goth community that kept me alive, or at least undead, which is even better.
1: Yeah, absolutely. No, being a goth is it's a really special thing. That sounds so lame when I say it like that, but it really is. There's just something to be said about the people that you find in these little niche communities that stick with you for the rest of your life. My mom told me being goth is a phase back in 1999 as I wore my corn t-shirt with my green hair tied up in a bandana, feeling like I'm just looking like the baddest thing on this side of the Hot Topic. But I can assure you it wasn't a phase. And now I sit here now in my Punisher t-shirt with my ball cap tied back, my semi-mullet with a random braid in there because why not? And I'm still me. From 1999 to present day, you know, Goth Tater is still Goth Tater. That's what that is. Oh, by the way, I just want to say really quick, I'm Molly Molotov 666. You can find me on Reddit, Twitter, Blue Sky, anything, Google, you know, Gmail, same name everywhere. Feel free to send messages, comments, concerns, whatever you want, and we'll talk about it on the air. All right, Chelsea.

like another clove? Well, sure. And after that, we'll go listen to The Cure. I'd pretend to be a vampire, like in stories round the campfire.

In my casket purse I'm touting, ein stürzender Neubauten, and pagan hymns to Thoth. Yes, the world would be depressing, over death I'd be obsessing, and this corpse that

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0: Well?
1: Oh, what was I doing? I'm sorry. I was typing to a listener. That was a funny song. Who sang that?
0: It's a group called Thou Shalt Not. For the first 10 years of this show, we opened with that as our theme.
1: Oh. That's a darn good song. Never heard that before. It's very good. Someone was asking us, do we play any Misfits?
0: You know, it's funny. I was about to do that earlier when we were talking about Vampyra, because I'm sure every proper Misfits fan knows that Vampyra actually sang with the Misfits at the end of her life.
1: Yep. I'm pretty sure that's the reason why the person was asking about it, because it was quite topical to goth culture. I'm being told that the Misfits are their favorite band, and they would love to hear us play some.

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0: And there, of course, the Misfits with Vampire. And I'm sure you've heard the characteristic vampire scream that thrilled me so one way when I was a little kid, and thrilled me more in a completely different way when I was much older.
1: Here, here.

gentlemen, this next track is called The Mistress of the Dark. Straight out of Texas, allow me to introduce to you Ghoul Town.

0: And there you had those lovable gothabilly bad boys ghoul town with Elvira, Mistress of the Dark.
1: That was a good one. I love that rockabilly sound so much. It's the good stuff. I'm surprised there's not more songs about Elvira. She's pretty incredible. Absolute icon. I saw her pretty recently on Dragula, The Search for the Next Drag Super Monster. She was one of the guest hosts, she's still beautiful. She's something like 70 something years old now, and she's still a 10 out of 10 stone cold goddess. Like, no notes, just absolutely perfect in every single way. I can't help but always gush over the beautiful Elvira. I remember being a little kid, like, had been 11 or 12 years old, and we're walking through the Howard's grocery store in Springfield, Ohio, way, way back in the day. And there was this life-size cutout of Elvira. And it was right around Halloween, and there was all of these Halloween decorations all around her, and I just could not stop staring. Like, ow! Like, hot. So we've had a question here. What do you think is the most goth cartoon?
0: Cartoon?
1: Yeah, like the most goth representing cartoon that you can think of from your like childhood, like.
0: Well, I could go with the 1971 Saturday morning cartoon version of the Addams Family, still voiced by the original actors because they were all still alive. I could, if you wanted to go with the new Addams Family animated series from the 90s, I won't quibble. I'm just partial to the original one from 71. I think that would have to qualify. I would also say go back a little earlier to 1969, The Groovy Ghoulies, which was a spinoff of the Archies and Sabrina.
1: Yeah.
0: But the Groovy Ghoulies were, if you've never seen it, this was a cartoon done through Hanna-Barbera with Bob Montana, the original creator of the Archie universe in the 40s, was still alive, still active, and very hands-on in the making of this. And it basically was a Saturday morning cartoon in which Frankie, Drac, Mummy, Bela Lugosi, Sabrina, and Wolfie, the various universal monsters, are reimagined as a rock band living in this haunted house. And once you get that premise down, the actual episodes are like an animated version of the Universal Horror Monsters doing a laugh-in type show, and it's still hilarious, but
1: yeah.
0: That was about as goth as it could get. I mean, you know, I mean, it's like when you said something about your, was it your mother saying that goth was a phase?
1: Yeah.
0: One of my favorite memes that pops up online once in a while is one of Christopher Lee and Ingrid Pitt, both in full goth gear. It was actually taken at the annual goth convention at Whitby, where they were, of course, guests of honor.
1: Yeah.
0: But they're just standing there in full goth gear, Christopher Lee in one of his costumes from Dracula, Ingrid Pitt in her one of her either Vampire Lovers or Countess Dracula, you know, that period.
1: Oh, yeah.
0: But they're both in their 80s when this picture was taken, and it says in Gothic script, goth is not just a phase.
1: Yeah.
0: And they sincerely meant it. They knew the Hammer Films, which is something that we'll in future be talking about, was ground zero for goth, of course.
1: Yeah, so, by the way, I'm Molly Molotov 666. You can find me on Reddit, Twitter, Blue Sky, Discord, all of the usual avenues. That's Molly Molotov 666. If you have any questions, comments, concerns, you want to come on the air, you want to, you know, like, even have us play a song, you know, come on and make a request, you know, we will, you know, play anything within reason, you know?

0: Where are you going, little ghoul?
1: Where are you going,
0: little ghoul?

0: And since I was talking about the animated Saturday morning cartoon, The Groovy Coolies, there you had one of their music numbers featuring Dracula, voiced by Larry Storch, known and loved by many as Agarn from F Troop, among other things. In this case, doing the voice of Dracula in the Groovy Ghoulie cartoons, accompanied by the Mummies and the Puppies, featuring Tiny Tim and Mummy Casket. I'll tell you this, these things were brilliant. And you can watch them. YouTube has all the original Saturday morning cartoon series. It's even miraculously still being shown for free. But that's got to be about this goth as Saturday morning cartoons got.
1: Yeah. I'm just remembering how goth Saturday morning cartoons could get. I grew up with, like, the Beetlejuice cartoon.
0: Going to bring that up. That was... I'll tell you what, I like the Saturday morning animated Beetlejuice cartoon better than the second movie, which was, to me, a why bother.
1: I enjoyed the second movie.
0: Any of your listeners want to fight, there.
1: Yeah, if you want to fight on this, if you want to fight Chelsea on the air, just message me, Molly Molotov 666, anywhere on the internet.
0: But you said you liked the second one.
1: I did. I enjoyed the second one. So I said, to fight you. I'm not. There's no fighting me on this. My taste is
0: My first objection was no Maitlands. Just saying they moved on didn't cut it.
1: Well, both actors were unavailable. Gina Davis, you know, she was doing TV at the time. She's got her hand in a lot of different things. And then Alec Baldwin was going through the aftermath of the Rust shooting. So, you know, he didn't really have a whole lot of... Like, he's basically de facto retired, from what I understand, because of what happened. Chelsea, you know about that, right?
0: Yes, there was a shooting during the making of a film called Rust. A prop gun had an actual live round in it somehow.
1: Yeah, so...
0: Rather than the usual blank.
1: Yeah.
0: Baldwin was accused of doing something deliberate. I don't think he did, but I do know for a fact that this whole scenario... was a plot in episodes of both Columbo and Ellery Queen.
1: Huh. I'm pretty sure it was also a plot for Murder, She Wrote, too.
0: Probably.
1: Yeah, no, so what ended up happening was the weapons mistress, who is the daughter of a well-known weapons guy in Hollywood, she was... getting high, snorting cocaine, and playing with the gun on the set, using it for target practice with real bullets. When the time came for her to check the gun before it was handed off to the actor, it was not checked, and Alec Baldwin did not do his due diligence and did not check the firearm himself. He was demonstrating what he wanted to do in the shot by doing a kind of dry run of the scene. Pulls up the gun to pull the trigger, and it went through the director and into one of the camera girls, or one of the manager camera girls, and it was bad. She didn't make it. He did. The director made it, but she didn't. And this could very easily just kind of ruin Alec Baldwin's career in a very big way, and. It sucks that someone had to die, especially during the making of a movie. That's rough. That's the reason why the Maitlands were not in the Beetlejuice 2 movie, which I feel like they could have just recasted. They should have just recasted.
0: I thought they should have recasted anyway, because
1: The Maitlands would be old by now.
0: Exactly. The actors playing the Maitlands would be old by now, but the Maitlands being ghosts would be the same age as always.
1: Or at least animate them, you know? Like,
0: I was going to say animate them, CGI them, even AI them. I don't care.
1: Yeah, but that was definitely a ball that was being dropped. I enjoyed having Jenna Ortega in the movie.
0: I love Jenna Ortega, but Mike, I know you're going, well, I don't know what you're going to do. I'm not going to presume.
1: Uh-huh.
0: When you presume, you make a pre out of, anyway.
1: Yeah, yeah, yeah.
0: But I am, in general, and again, I know Dawn's listening in the green room. If she'd like to join this conversation, she's welcome, because this is something she and I discuss often. We are both sick and to hell tired of the whole, I guess the word is trope, of every film, every TV series, like on Netflix and the other streaming services, you know, the original material. I'm just so tired of all this generational conflict and all this. Kids that hate their parents because their parents were big F-ups, and the kids are all self-righteous and judgmental of the parents, and it's brutal and it's painful and it's certainly, everyone who is a parent, I'm a parent, has guilts and wishes they could have done things better, gotten things right that they didn't or whatever. But that trope is just like relentless. It's in almost everything that Dawn and I see that's contemporary, and it's brutal. It's painful.
1: I want to see Jenna Ortega play a role where she actually gets along with her mother.
0: That would be very nice. And as funny as it is, I love the Wednesday TV show for so many reasons. Tim Burton, you know.
1: Yeah.
0: But all this generational conflict wasn't necessary, and I'd argue it's antithetical to what the Addams Family traditionally has been. It's not supposed to be Grandmama and Morticia are fighting, and Morticia and Wednesday are fighting. The Addamses are supposed to be this close-knit family of weirdos with an it's us against the world attitude, not bickering amongst themselves like this. I'm just saying that's the original premise. Now, that having been said, I've watched every season, and as soon as Netflix gives us the next one, I will be right there streaming it and eating it up with a spoon for so many reasons involving the actors, the production values, the dark humor, but I still stand by what I said about enough with the generational conflict already. It's certainly a theme that is worth pursuing, but there are other themes. Can we do something else once in a while? I mean, just saying.
1: Yeah, no, I definitely would like to see Jenna Ortega play a role that involves her being in a loving family. I'd love to see her play something other than the quirky outsider.
0: She was a great final girl in the last two Scream movies.
1: She was really, really good in, what's it called, X, you know, with, oh, what's that actress's name? She's married to Shia LaBeouf. So have you seen the X trilogy?
0: I have not.
1: Okay, so the first X movie covers a girl named Maxine. and Maxine wants to be a star by any means. And so she gets cast into a porn movie, and Jenna Ortega plays as the girlfriend of the director, who's also, like, she's running the cameras. But she's a good girl, and she's kind of, like, you know, kind of judging the porn actors a little bit. Like, you know, I don't really want to be here. You guys are kind of weird for doing this. Why do you want to have sex on camera? And then the girls explain it to her, and she just mentions, yeah, okay, I want to be on camera too. And it was interesting seeing her play a little bit, you know, out of type. Like, she's
0: that sounds like a very interesting film.
1: Yeah. So the best part is it's a granny exploitation movie, like a hagsploitation film. So Mia Goth plays as Maxine, but she also plays as Pearl, and Pearl is a old woman. Like, she's very, very, very, very, very, very old, and she's married to a man who's just as old as she is, and they live on this farm that they end up renting out a barn to do the scenes for their porno. And the husband tells them, whatever you do, do not get my wife worked up. Do not get her, you know, amorous and charged up and stuff, because she gets weird when she gets those kind of feelings. And those feelings ensue, and it gets crazy. And that's only the first installment. The second installment is a story of Pearl when she was a young girl, when she was experiencing her first, you know, bouts with mental illness. And it's during the Spanish flu. So a lot of crazy stuff happening back then. A lot of parallels to COVID, honestly. And then the third film is back to Maxine. Where we see Maxine as truly a final girl in Hollywood in the 1980s, experiencing being a young, struggling actress who's desperate for her big starring role. I recommend the entire series. Honestly, my favorite one of the entire series has got to be the second one, Pearl, because at risk of sounding like this is a red flag for myself, she's kind of relatable. So, like, I'm from a small town as well. I'm from a farm as well. I had parents that were very miserable as well. I experienced a lot of... I did not do the whole animal herdy thing that she did, but there were several moments in my life where I watched Pearl and just go, yeah, I've been through that. I've been through that feeling and know what she's going through. Like, there's this great scene where she's being rejected by this guy, and she's like, why don't you like me? And he's like, you're scaring me. And I'm like, yeah, I get kind of intense too, so I get it. Like, I get really bug-eyed and really emotional, and it comes off very shrill. And she's like, I'm not scary. I'm not scary. And I remember being several times where I'm like, why are you being upset with me? As I'm, you know, overthinking it and making a fool of myself as well. So there are these little moments in Pearl that it's easy to look at it and see the flaws in yourself through her and feel like, yeah, no, we're both pretty messed up and it's not okay. But, you know, at least I'm not Pearl. At least I'm not that bad. I feel like there's a lot of horror movies where it's like you can look at it and just be like, mm-hmm, at least I'm not that. You know, I felt that way watching Hannibal Lecter. I'm like, I might be a lot of things. I might be a very flawed person, but I'm not Hannibal Lecter. So at least there's that. The bar is low, but let's try to...
0: You don't eat somebody's face off, you're all right.
1: Yeah, hey, it's fine. I didn't eat him. I just thought about it, guys. And I wouldn't have used a Chianti. I would have gone with a nice blue moon. Nice blue moon and a side of fries.
0: I'd keep the fava beans.
1: You would. I would. You know what I want? I want Don's fries. Don makes some good freaking fries, guys. Like, she cuts up her own potatoes. She fries them up. They're so good. Man, she does these sweet potato things that are so amazing. Like, I love living with Dawn. She's such a great cook. But I'm going to go get some water really quick. I'm going to leave Chelsea alone on the mic.
0: That might not be the best idea, but okay.
1: I need water, dude.
0: Understood. So I'm going to be queuing up some music here, of course. That's how we roll around here.

0: still here?
1: Yes.
2: Hello, Vietnam. I've been wanting to say that this whole time. I just couldn't squeeze it in.

time. Work, work, work, Sinora, work your body line. 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My girl's name is

0: That was kind of necessary, I think. Since we were talking about that movie just a little bit ago. Are you with me?
1: Mm-hmm.
0: Yeah. That was necessary. I mean, after we were talking about that movie we were just talking about there, you know, we had to play some Mary Belafonte. You know the movie I mean.
1: Mm-hmm. Yep. Yep, yep, yep.
0: Won't fall in the trap, huh?
1: Oh, it is getting late. I am going to turn into a pumpkin soon. I can feel myself starting to slowly fade into the ether. Midnight is slowly approaching. That scary, scary time every night. When everything's closed, almost everyone's in bed, and it's usually just me looking around, wondering why everyone always has to go at night. There's so much more fun to be had at night. I tend to stay up all night, and yeah, oh, what are you putting on?
0: Keep going.
1: I just really prefer the night. And the sun is so overrated anyway. It's all about the moon and the stars. And where we live, there's fireflies and all kinds of beautiful things that are well worth waiting through the garish day to get to the beautiful night.
0: I agree with that.
1: Oh, what time is it now? We've got 10 minutes left on the show. What shall we do with this time?
0: I'm working on it.
1: Yeah.

0: You sort of called for that when you referred to the garish night of day, I thought.
1: Yeah, I had to, yeah.
0: Oh, yeah, so.
1: Well, I had to, you know. It's my favorite, one of my favorite musicals of all time. And if I'm not randomly quoting it, then, you know, obviously something wrong. After all, you really should keep your hand at the level of your eyes.
0: Indeed.
1: As far as romantic leads are concerned, the Phantom, especially the original one from the original film from the 1930s.
0: 40s, you
1: 40s,
0: mean?
1: 40s, pardon me.
0: That was Claude Rains.
1: I fell in love with him. I did not understand how anyone could not love a musical genius who's obsessed with theater and just desperately wants to make the best play, the best music, you know, inspire the best ingenues. He was an artiste. And I didn't understand why everyone treated him so poorly just because of his face. Poor. And then other tellings later made him even more villainous. That bothered me, because I'm like, he's not a villain, he's a theater kid.
0: In interest of fairness, Andrew Lloyd Webber did make him more of a romantic.
1: Yeah, well, I heard that he wrote the original family opera musical. I was under the impression that he wrote that with himself in mind as the Phantom character, and he wrote that for Sarah Brightman to seduce her.
0: That's quite possible.
1: And that would work. That would work on me. If someone wrote me, like, this intense play with amazing lyrics, beautiful, you know, gothic imagery, anyone who takes the time and the energy to do such a thing, that's just, you know.
0: Too late.
1: Yeah.
0: Oh. I would have at one time, but too late.
1: Yep, yep, yep. It's still hot in here. It is so hot in this studio. We got a fan going, and I'm still just like, just want to stick my face in the freezer.
0: You've always got your fans going. That's,
1: what's that?
0: You've always got your fans going.
1: I do. I do. I do. In more ways than one, da-dump, chump. By the way, just one more time, I'm Molly Molotov, 666, and we'll be back here tomorrow, and if you have any questions, comments, concerns, you want to raise hell, praise Dale, whatever you feel like doing, just drop me a line, and I'll talk about it on the show.
0: Yes, contact her. Who are we? Nobody. Where are we from? No place. Where are we going? Who knows? But in Goth we trust, we'll return tomorrow at 10 to WIOX Roxbury. Until then, pleasant screams.
1: Goodbye, everybody.

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Well, good morning, and thank you for tuning in to Early Morning Blues. I'm your host, Mike B. Today is July 2nd, the year 2026. The current temperature right here in Roxbury is 74 degrees. We are under an extreme heat warning for the remainder of this upcoming holiday weekend. And I'll get to the forecast later on in the show. In the meantime, I want to let you know that for the next hour, you'll be hearing some of the finest rhythm and blues in the Catskill Mountains. 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

Good morning, and this is Early Morning Blues on WIOX Community Radio. And I'm your host, Mike B. I'll be taking you to the top of the hour. And then after that, at 9 a.m., I'll be switching gears for my three-hour show, Rock and Roll Stew. But we're not done with the blues yet.

The time is now 8:30 a.m. on this July 2nd, the year 2026, and that can only mean it is time for some new blues.

Yeah, that was nice. Before I start Rock and Roll Stew at the top of the hour, I do have time for one more set of the blues for you.

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Well, good morning. Happy Thursday to you. I'm Mike B, and this is Rock and Roll Stew. We started off today's show with Joanne Shaw Taylor doing her rendition of the classic Summertime. And it is summertime out there. Man, we are in the midst of our first, I guess, heat wave of the season. And I'm going to touch base on that a little later on in the show. In the meantime, the time is now 9:08 a.m. on this first Thursday morning of July, July 2nd. Man, we are just 2 days away from the nation's 250th birthday. Wow. I can remember way back when I was a young boy, back in 1976, celebrating our bicentennial. Man, it seems like a lifetime ago I did that. Anyway, I'm going off right now. I'm going over today's playlist. Let me just look over here. Yep. You know what? I'm really pumped up about today's show because for the next 3 hours, you'll be hearing some of the finest, and I mean some of the finest rock, rhythm and blues, country, and a whole lot more. So stick around because today's show is definitely going to get you moving and grooving only on WIOX Community Radio Catskills, 91.3 FM, MTC Channel 20 on the campus of SUNY Delhi at 107.5 FM, and on any internet-connected device at WIOXradio.org.

That was Tell Mama from Savoy Brown. And I tell you, it's been a while since I played Savoy Brown. We then heard Victim of Love off the album Hotel California by the Eagles. Good morning, if you're just tuning in. Thank you so much. Today is July 2nd. The time is now 9:18 a.m. I'm your host, Mike B., and you're listening to Rock and Roll Stew.

Oh, we started that set with Carry On from the 50th anniversary edition of the album Deja Vu. And I heard you singing along to that one because I was right there with you. From the recently released album One for the Road, Matthew Curry did Dancing in the Kitchen. And from the Chicago 5 LP was Saturday in the Park. You know, it's Saturday is July 4th, and, you know, the next time we're going to have a Saturday, July 4th, will be the year, just in case you're wondering, the year 2037. Anyway, check out the Margaretville Fire Department's annual field days going on right now through July 4th. Village Park. Fireworks this year will be on Friday and Saturday, both starting at 9:15 p.m. There's no cost to enter the fairgrounds, although there will be a donation box to help pay for the fireworks. Also, come on down and support your local volunteer fire department for some fun with carnival rides, food, local beers, games, live music, and so much more. So that's going on right now. That started on the 30th of June, and it's ending Saturday night. And that's a good way to get right into a summer set.

It wouldn't have been a summer set if I didn't start it off with Frank Sinatra doing the summer classic, Summer Wind. From the Beach Boys album All Summer Long, we checked out The Girls on the Beach, and that was written by Brian Wilson and Mike Love. Man, I love the harmonies on that song. And Jerry Foskett did I Live for the Sun. And that's always a good segue into the holiday weekend forecast. For the remainder of today, we will have mostly sunny skies, a high of 94. Wow. With a heat index of 100. For tonight, it'll be mostly clear with a low of 70. For tomorrow, July 3rd, mostly sunny, a high of 90, heat index of 96. For July 4th, Saturday, there is a slight chance of showers, and we are again looking at 87 degrees as a high. You know, when we have this heat and humidity around, there is always a chance for a pop-up thunderstorm, so please take caution if you are heading out to one of the festivals, fairs, or wherever you're doing barbecue this weekend. And also be sure to hydrate. Very important when this heat is upon us to hydrate, wear some protection, and definitely wear a hat or something to cover your face.

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1: We're going to start this next set with a request from someone I've known longer than I've almost known myself. This one's for you, who's traveling all the way from Connecticut to our neck of the woods.

We started the set with the single, If I Was California, and that was by Red Farin. And that is off his 2026 album, Been There, Done That. And that was a request from Anthony. Thank you so much for turning me on to that song. Next was Sheryl Crow with See You on the Other Side. And Sean Kemp rounded out the set with Waiting for the Day to Break. I'm Mike B, and this is Rock and Roll Stew on WIOX Community Radio Catskills.

That was Albert Cummings with Too Old to Grow Up Now. Ain't that the truth? Next, we heard the 2026 extended version mix of Breakdown, done by Tom Petty and the Heartbreakers. Recorded live at the Triple Door in Seattle, Washington, Curtis Salgado did Sing My Song. And Joan Osborne did a great rendition of the Jimi Hendrix Experience classic, Access as Bold as Love. You know, I always try to expose you, the audience, to all kinds of music. So we're going to start this next set with a brand new single by the Rolling Stones.

We started that set with the Rolling Stones' early release single, Jealous Lover, from their soon-to-be-released album, Foreign Tongues. And I do believe that release date is next Friday, July 10th. We checked out Runaway, and that was from the band Summersault. And Long Branch and Penny Whistle did Run, Boy, Run. I'm Mike B, and this is Rock and Roll Stew with the siren going off in the background on 91.3 FM, MTC Channel 20 on the campus of SUNY Delhi at 107.5 FM, and of course on any internet-connected device at WIOXradio.org.

During the summer of 1973, Dr. John peaked at number 9 on the Billboard Hot 100 with Right Place, Wrong Time. We heard from Government Mule doing Hole in My Soul. And Commander Cody and his Lost Planet Airman did Rock That Boogie. You know, we are in the midst of our, our first heat wave in the listening area. For the remainder of today, it will be sunny with a high of 94 degrees, a heat index of 100. So, again, hydrate, cover up, and, put some suntan lotion on if you are outdoors. The heat is definitely on.

That was Sharon Jones and the Dap Kings doing Be Easy. Now, here's a fun fact. Not sure if you knew it or not. David Bowie wrote Golden Years hoping Elvis Presley would record the song. That never came to be, so Bowie decided to record the song for his 1976 album, Station to Station. And Glenn Frey started off the set with The Heat Is On. Did you know that besides the Margaretville Fire Department field days going on right now, the town of Andes will be hosting their third annual Oh Boy Outdoor Market, and that's starting tomorrow and July 4th also, starting at 11 a.m. That's 11 to 6 p.m. And, you know, that's a good segue into Simon and Garfunkel, My Little Town.

The old man got all the money. And a young man

Simon and Garfunkel were at the top of the set with My Little Town. That's right. My Little Town of Andes will be hosting the Old Boy Outdoor Market starting tomorrow. And first recorded by Mose Allison for his 1957 debut album, Backcountry Sweet. We heard Young Man's Blues. And that song is perhaps better known as the hard rocking cover by The Who. And Mark and Larry Grab, also known as the Grab Brothers, finished off that set with Summertime Sunshine. And that set got me thinking about all the families and couples and everybody just coming up to visit our towns and villages. Me, I'll be having family coming from all over this country of ours, Connecticut, Virginia, and Maryland. And they'll be coming up for this big weekend taking place here in the listening area. So let's hear some traveling music for them.

You know, it was a long, long time ago where my sister Rosemary at one time was a hardcore rocker, I tell you. And I used to borrow this album by Bachman Turner Overdrive, and I used to jam out to Roll On Down the Highway. Next was Rascal Flatts doing their take on Life is a Highway. And we started off that set with CCR doing Traveling Band. I'm Mike B, and this is Rock and Roll Stew on WIOX Community Radio Catskills, 91.3 FM, MTC Channel 20, and, of course, on the campus of SUNY Delhi at 107.5 FM, and on any internet-connected device at WIOXradio.org. And we're going to keep this traveling set going right now with America.

Yeah, that goes out to everybody traveling this weekend, coming up to our towns and villages. Please be safe out there. Take your time, because I'm sure the roads are going to get a little congested around Margaville and Andes and probably a few other towns around here. We started off the set with Ventura Highway, and that was done by America from their album Homecoming. The Doobie Brothers went rocking down the highway, and I couldn't do a traveling show if I didn't play Route 66 by Chuck Berry.

Coming up at the top of the hour is Democracy Now! I do have time for one more set before I head on out.

This next song I'm about to play, well, you know, every year about this time, me and my number one fan, we watch The Sandlot. You know, that's like, I guess, our 4th of July movie, you could say, besides Jaws. And there's one scene in particular in this movie where the boys are playing a baseball game at night on 4th of July. And this song is played while they are playing baseball. Here's Ray Charles.

I'm Mike B., and this has been Rock and Roll Stew. Thank you for allowing me to share my love of music with you today. I hope today's show made you smile. Maybe, well, just maybe.

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And here I am in the studio. You just heard Jan Garbarek in Praise of Dreams. And I'm about to introduce you to a very curious couple. While I was in the Netherlands, I met Madame Whiplash and Hypo. I had a great time with them. They have a podcast called Radio Parabol. And you're about to hear the first episode, and I would like to play one episode at a time, as long as they'll allow me to do so. So here comes the first episode, but before I do that, I have to say something in Dutch to a very special person. Tante Willemien, hallo, allerliefs aan jou en de hele familie. And without further ado, I'm going to play episode 1, Radio Parabol.

0: Welcome, dear listeners. Welcome to the very first broadcast of Radio Parabol. My name is Faye Dolavsky. To be honest, we are not quite ready yet. You heard that right. Some cables are still loose, others pretend to be connected, and opinions differ on the timeline. Still, Madame Whiplash, that's not her real name, but everyone calls her that, urged me a while back to start now. And in this case, now means before everything makes sense. Fortunately, I found our new technician willing to speak up for now. He will play an important role in this program, though it's not entirely clear yet what that role will be. He calls himself Hypo. Hypo, it's your turn to speak.
1: The other day, well, the other day, that implies a certain lightheartedness that isn't appropriate here. It started innocently enough. Things always do. In astrophysics, that's called an initial condition. In everyday life, it's called someone calls you. I was working on a relatively straightforward problem involving vacuum fluctuations. Nothing serious, just a void that doesn't play by the rules. When I was asked if I could help, just for a moment, with the social-cultural foundation. Those words alone. Just for a moment. There is no such thing as just a moment in the universe. Everything either takes an infinite amount of time or just a little longer than you can handle. That foundation is run by a woman with whiplash. That's important because it causes her head to move slower than the rest of her body, which turns every conversation into a kind of relativistic experiment. When she nods, she actually agreed with you 3 seconds ago, but you're only noticing it now. That makes decision-making difficult. I wasn't in the mood for it. I really wasn't in the mood for anything. My bike was having a crisis too. What kind of crisis can a bike possibly have? A sort of existential rattle. As if with every turn he wants to say, this could have been prevented, just like this whole project. But anyway, small things, big consequences. An email, one email, butterfly effect. Before you know it, you're sitting in a conference room with bad coffee from a thermos that saw better days. And you're explaining that a grant application might benefit from fewer exclamation points. They look at me then, as if I'm saying something useful. That's confusing. In quantum mechanics, a wave function collapses the moment you look. Here it seems to be the other way around. The moment they look, I become responsible. I try to approach it as a temporary phenomenon, a metastable state. Eventually, everything fades away. Stars, foundations, vertebrae and necks. Until then, I'll just keep helping, against my better judgment. Because what has happened to me now is that I'm suddenly of value, and that I really need a little time to get over that.
0: Thank you, Hypo. This was the first broadcast of Radio Parabol. Exactly what we're going to do, when and why, will become clearer as we go along. Or maybe not. Opinions differ on that. For now, we thank you for listening, for your patience, and for the fact that you stuck around at all. If you feel a little confused afterwards, that's normal. Until next time, and remember, not everything that's different is broken.

Okay, so not everything that is different is broken. Yeah, let's give that some thought. In the meantime, I'm going to be playing some music, and I'm going to just have to get over the fact that this is such a tease. I would like to hear episode 2 already, but we'll have to wait 2 weeks for episode 2. And for now, let's have some more music. So I'm thinking Melody Gardot, Magnifique. C'est Magnifique. And this song also features Antonio Zambujo.

ilhas of infinite green, terra de água marinha, você é magnífica. 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

And that was Al's, no, that was not that. It was On and On by Goldhouse. And the next one, Owl City and Carly Rae Jepsen. Good time. Congrats to all the graduates.

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1: You know, every now and then, I think you might like to hear something from us. Nice and easy.

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And but we're going to take the beginning of this song and do it easy. Big wheel, but then we're going to do the finish. Turning. Rough. Proud, it's the way we do.

Tina Turner, Proud Mary. And I'm a proud mama here. My youngest one is turning 20. Happy birthday.

And here I am sitting in this relatively cool-ish studio, darkened because, well, I guess we're trying to keep the heat out because it's a hot one today. It's tropical here. So I owe you a forecast for the Catskill Mountain Dreamer. 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So, today, as I said, it's sunny and hot with a high near 94. Heat index values as high as 100. I don't know who puts that value there and if it means anything, but it's hella hot out. Calm wind becoming west, 5 to 7 miles in the afternoon. Tonight, mostly clear with a low around 70. Calm wind. Friday, mostly sunny with a high near 90. Heat index values as high as 96. West wind 3 to 8 miles per hour. Friday night, a slight chance of showers after 2 a.m. Partly cloudy with a low around 67. Light west wind, chance of precipitation is 20%. And then on so-called Independence Day, July 4th, a slight chance of showers, then a chance of showers and thunderstorms after 2 p.m. Partly sunny with a high near 87. West wind 5 to 8 miles per hour. Chance of precipitation is 40%. Then Saturday night, a chance of showers and thunderstorms before 11 p.m. Then a slight chance of showers, mostly cloudy with a low around 62. Chance of precipitation is 30%. Then Sunday, a chance of showers and thunderstorms after 2 p.m., partly sunny with a high near 83. Chance of precipitation is 50%. Sunday night, a chance of showers and thunderstorms, then showers likely after 8 p.m., mostly cloudy with a low around 61. Chance of precipitation is 60%. I sure do miss my intern. She is on a break, taking some summer classes. And here is, by special request, Both Sides Now, Joni Mitchell. It's way better than the weather forecast.

0: And with me in the studio is Rosina. She's coming up next with various voices.
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Another opening, another show. This is Rosina with various voices on this cool, cool day in the Catskills. Obviously, I'm kidding. Yeah, it's hot. Thank God the studio. You know, it's interesting. I come into the studio with the air conditioning's on as well as a fan. So that tells you it's hot. Today we have a hodgepodge of things, of course, getting ready to celebrate Independence Day, the 4th of July. We're going to start off with Michael Bublé. I can remember last century when he first came to our attention. Now, I was involved with the Bel Air Festival of the Bel Air Music Festival. I was on the board. And I was not responsible for hiring the talent. And I remember saying, what about Michael Bublé? Because I had heard him and I thought he was great. He reminded me a lot of course, Frank Sinatra. And I was told, he's not going to be around for a while. Boy, were they ever wrong. So let's listen to Michael Bublé.

apologize for the error. I pulled the wrong Michael out of my bag. However, that happens to be Michael Crawford, and that was his main theme song from Phantom of the Opera. A beautiful voice. But getting on to a different style of voice is Michael Bublé. I remember when I first heard him, I was quite impressed. Here goes Michael Bublé.

0: steal that summer away.
1: 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Thank you. Please. 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Thank you, guys.
2: Hello. I had to get close to you. It is my great, great pleasure to introduce you to a great friend, our musical director, our pianist, Mr. Alan Chang. Alan and I, along with Amy Foster Gillis, wrote a beautiful song at that, I think they wrote the beautiful part of it. And I'd like to tell you about it. When I was a young boy, I used to do the lawn for my mom every Saturday. And I hated it, because I had one of those really crappy electric lawnmowers, you know what I'm talking about? And the only thing that got me through a big lawn, a two-hour lawn job, was that I would put my headphones on, and I would listen to Casey Kasem's Top 40 Countdown. And I'm telling you right now, it got me through. And I don't know who's listened to Casey Kasem's Top 40 Countdown. Okay, most of the people. So for those of you who don't know, it's a beautiful show. And he takes requests. He would say, "This is Casey Kasem. This is dedicated to Molly, who just lost her father." And I would be going, And I promise you, the other day, I was listening to the radio, and Casey Kasem got to the number one song in the land with Michael Bublé's Home. And I went, oh! Here it is. Thank you for making it number one.

We're listening to Michael Bublé. This album was made in 2008, but he got his start last century. It sounds so love and go, but really it isn't. We heard him sing Feeling Good, The Summer Wind, and then Home. Let's hear some more from Michael Bublé.

Okay, this is exciting for me. I don't know if there are enough words to explain how wonderful this next guest is. She is a huge international star. She's stunning, she's beautiful, she's sweet, she's giving, and she sings so beautifully. Ladies and gentlemen, please, a huge round of applause for my friend and yours, Laura Pausini.

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1: 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Arrivederci.
2: 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The last song that he sang was You'll Never Find Another Love with a fellow Canadian, Laura Pausini. Prior to that, he sang You and I, and then The More I See You. Continuing on with Michael.
3: A diamond ring, my friend, if it makes you feel alright. I'll get you anything, my friend, if it makes you feel alright. Cause I don't care too much for money, cause the money can't buy me love.

We just heard Michael sing Money Can't Buy Me Love. Were you aware that this song was written by the Beatles, Paul McCartney, and John Lennon? Anyhow, continuing on.

Every single day that I wake up, I can't tell you how lucky I feel that I get to continue the legacy of my idols. Frank Sinatra, Elvis Presley, Ella Fitzgerald, and Mel Torme, Tony Bennett. And I get to continue the legacy of these great songs. And I believe that jazz and standards are the greatest gift America ever gave to the arts. And I like it mostly, love it mostly, because of the message that it sends. And I think it sends messages of hope, and we need it right now. This song is definitely representative of that. It was written by Charlie Chaplin. And for those of you young kids in the audience, it might shock you that he could talk.

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Hang on while we try to get the second part of this.

Due to technical difficulties, we won't hear the second part of Michael Bublé. Don't know why it can't read that CD. But now we'll hear Vera Lynn.

We're listening to Vera Lynn, a songstress from the time of World War II, but and beyond. She sang That Lovely Weekend, Jealousy, and Be Like the Kettle and Sing. Originally, and it's ending up, I was going to do a tribute to our country. Independence Day is coming up, but it laid heavy on my heart. Be that as it may, we are doing it. So let's hear some more from Vera Lynn.

0: when listening to Vera Lynn sing some of the songs that were came out during World War II. We heard her sing When the Lights Go On Again. That's referring to the blackouts that England went through during World War II. We'll Meet Again, which has become a classic. And A Nightingale Sang in Berkeley Square, or Barclay Square.
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0: You're listening to Rosina with Various Voices. Today we're kind of paying tribute, aside from the Michael Bublé and the Michael Crawford incident at the beginning of the program, to the memories of the wars we've been through. And we're listening to Vera Lynn right now. We'll Meet Again.

I happen to love that song, Wishing Will Make It So. Listening to Vera Lynn, she started off with Yours, Wish Me Luck As You Wave Me Goodbye, and then Wishing. Some more of Vera.

We're listening to Vera Lynn. We'll meet again. She sang the anniversary waltz, the bells of St. Mary's, and there's a land of begin again. Continuing on.

We're listening to Vera Lynn, and she's saying, I'll be with you in apple blossom time, something to remember you by, and lastly, be careful, it's my heart. What amazes me with a lot of this music is that you can understand the words. It's lyrical. And you could even start memorizing some of them, unlike today. But be that as it may, let's hear more of Vera Lynn.

Marilyn sang, I don't want to set the world on fire. Maybe. And lastly, it's a sin to tell a lie. Continuing on.

Marilyn. Beautiful voice. Started off, it's a lovely day tomorrow. Good night, children everywhere. And the White Cliffs of Dover. After 9/11, a New York City policeman, Daniel Rodriguez, he put out an album. Let's listen to his tribute.

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Roxbury, supported by the Slighter Agency in Margaretville, a neighborhood independent insurance agency educating consumers about the joys and challenges of owning a second home and about coverage options. Slighter Agency, Main Street in Margaretville, open Monday through Friday, 8:30 to 4:30, 845-586-2641 or slighteragency.com. 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The Catskill Revitalization Corporation, home of the Catskill Scenic Trail along the old rail bed from Roxbury to Bloomville for hiking, biking, running, horseback riding, snowshoeing, and cross-country skiing. 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

Well, good afternoon, everyone. This is Frank Canavy, and welcome to Catskill Classics, 2 hours of incredible classical music brought to you live on WIOX Community Radio Catskills. Well, Saturday, we were celebrating the 250th anniversary of this great, great nation, celebrating the 4th of July, and I thought we'd spend the entire 2 hours playing some great music that reminds us of how lucky we are to be living in a beautiful, beautiful country with freedom and great, great people. Let's start off with the song.

that, of course, with the Star Spangled Banner, our national anthem. One of the great things about that song was that it really didn't become the national anthem until 1931, and it took a congressional resolution, the March of the Jew, to do that. Up until that time, it was considered a great, great patriotic song that was played on almost any occasion. And it was, of course, based on the Battle of the defense of Fort McHenry in September of 1814. And it was written by an observer of that battle, a 35-year-old lawyer by the name of Francis Scott Key. He witnessed the bombardment and wrote the poem. And he's been with us since then. Our next selection is an overture from West Side Story. It helps us to reflect on the challenge and wonderfulness of living in a multiracial society.

Rodeo is a ballet composed by the American composer Allen Copland. It premiered in 1942, and one of the key songs from that ballet is Hoedown.

The Liberty Bell at the time was a new composition, as yet untitled, by Sousa, and it was put together by his manager, who said, "You know, this is a really good song." The United States Military Band played the Liberty Bell March at 5 of the last 7 presidential inaugurations.

Another great Sousa song, The Stars and Stripes Forever, was written in 1896. Since 1987, by an act of Congress, it's the official marching song of the United States of America.

Hail Columbia is a patriotic song that that was originally before was replaced by a Hail to the Chief, the personal anthem to the president. It's now the entrance march to the vice president of the United States. So there's a little bit of trivia for you. Hail Columbia.

America the Beautiful is a song that was written in... I looked that one up, 1895, by Catherine Lee Bates. His music was composed by a church organist, choir master Samuel A. Ward, at the Grace Episcopal Church in Newark, New Jersey. The two never met. It was originally titled Pike's Peak. Was first published, but it was published as a song on the 4th of July, 1895.

The Ashokan Farewell is a piece of music composed by American folk musician Jay Unger in 1982. The tune was used for the theme of Ken Burns' great PBS television miniseries, The Civil War. It was composed in 1990, but it's because of its incredible reputation and impact, it's included in the 1991 congressional compilation album of songs of the Civil War, The Ashokan Farewell.

The string quartet in F major was nicknamed the American Quartet when it was composed by Anton Dvorak. It was written in 1893 during Dvorak's time in the United States. The quartet is one of the most popular in the chamber music repertoire. Here's the fourth movement from Anton Dvorak's string quartet number 12, The American Quartet.

Fanfare for a for the Common Man is a musical work by American composer Aaron Copland. It was written in 1942, specifically for the Cincinnati Symphony Orchestra, which premiered it in March of 1943.

Charles Ives was an American composer who wrote the famous American song, America.

That was a variation on America by Charles Ives. Let's take a quick look at the weather. Today's sunny and hot with a high around 94. And be outside, please be careful. The heat index value is high as 100. Tonight, mostly clear with a low around 70. The wind will be calm. Mostly sunny with a high around 90. Heat index value is as high as 96. Friday night, a chance of showers after 2 o'clock in the morning, and then partly cloudy, low around 67. Saturday, Independence Day, a slight chance of showers with a chance of showers and thunderstorms after 2 p.m. Partly sunny with a high around 87. Saturday night, a chance of showers and thunderstorms before 11 o'clock, and then a slight chance of showers after that. Sunday, a chance of showers and thunderstorms after 2 p.m., partly sunny with a high around 83. Sunday night, a chance of showers and thunderstorms, then showers after 8 o'clock. Mostly cloudy, low around 61. Monday, temperatures will be going down a bit, thank goodness. Showers likely with thunderstorms and possibility after 2 p.m., mostly cloudy with a high around 78. So we have I don't think we'll have days ahead, but again, it's the 4th of July, so we should be out there celebrating that, and hopefully we'll have good weather for it. We're playing today a lot of variations of great American songs that celebrate the country, and one ballad that was written in 1939 for the film The Wizard of Oz really reflects the greatness of this country, I think. Here's Over the Rainbow.

Rhapsody in Blues, a 1924 musical composition written by George Gershwin for a solo piano and jazz band. It combines elements of classical music with jazz influence effects. Commissioned by the bandleader Paul Whiteman, the work premiered in February 1924 in New York. Again, reflects the incredible accomplishments we've can contribute and thank for immigrants to this country. Rhapsody in Blue by George Gershwin.

Rhapsody in Blue by George Gershwin. Little correction there. George himself was not an immigrant, but his parents were. They immigrated from Odessa in the Russian Empire in 1890, and George was born in 1898. And what can I say? The man was a genius. The works that he came out with, he and his brother Ira, were, again, quintessential American. Another quintessential American was George M. Cohen. He was born in 1878 and began his career as a child performer with his parents and sister in a vaudeville act known as the Four Cohens. He wrote over 50 Broadway shows and published more than 300 songs during his lifetime. Songs like Over There, Give My Regards to Broadway, Yankee Doodle Boy, Your Grand Old Flag. Here's a medley of some of George M. Cohen's great, great songs.

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0: We'd like you to join us, and perhaps with the greatest song ever written about our home, the father of American folk music, Pete Seeger, his grandson, Tao. Lead us, Pete.
1: You sing it with us. We'll give you the words.
0: When
1: I was walking that ribbon of highway,

another quintessential American composer, and we must not forget his greatness was Scott Joplin. Here is his great, great song, The Entertainer.

If there's anyone who is close to being the United States national composer, it's got to be John Williams. He's the man who led the Boston Pops for many, many years and created music for Star Wars, Superman, Jaws, Harry Potter, and pretty much every Steven Spielberg movie. Here's his Sound the Bells.

Well, unfortunately, we're getting close to the end of our time together. Quick afternoon. I still have a ton of music I got to play. But I cannot leave without playing, of course, the quintessential sound of music that comes out of the celebration of fireworks and cannon fire during the 4th of July holiday. Of course, we're talking about the overture of the 1812 overture. It's best known for its climatic volley of cannon fire and ringing charms and brass fanfare finale. It also becomes, again, a common accompaniment to the fireworks display on the 4th of July. I had the privilege of celebrating the 200th birthday of the country in uniform. I was down in Fort Bragg, North Carolina on that day. And they played the 1812 overture, and they had actual cannons firing off. It was a wonderful opportunity and an incredible experience. Here is Tchaikovsky's 1812 overture.

0: The 1812 Overture. Great, great way to end the program and to celebrate the 4th of July, our 250th birthday. Thank you so much for joining me this afternoon. We have a whole bunch of great, great shows and music over the holiday. And please be safe, please stay cool, and enjoy the holiday.
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